Benny Goodman in 1958 with Benny Rides Again. The music written and arranged by Eddie Sauter, and it had a great rhythm section. Russ Freeman played the piano, George DeVivier bass, and especially Shelly Mann driving it all on the drums. Next, June Christie, Pete Rugolo conducts music and lyrics by Rodgers and Hart.

From 1938, Artie Shaw, early in his career, with his first big recording. That was Jerry Gray's arrangement of the Cole Porter classic, Begin the Begin. Next, A Song Was Born, in 1947. Louis Armstrong and the All-Stars, and the All-Stars really were. Jack Teagarden plays the trombone and is part of the distinguished vocal duo, Barney Bigard playing clarinet, Dick Carey on the piano, Arvel Shaw bass, and Sid Catlett playing drums.

They simply played what they liked, as long as it would fit. If it just had a beat, that was it. And then a horn gave a scream.

0: Stan Kenton in the early 50s. That was from a CD called Sketches on Standards. The music was written by Jimmy Dorsey. Lenny Niehaus was featured on alto sax. I'm Glad There Is You. Next, Woody Herman, his clarinet and orchestra, his first heard, as he called them, live from the Hollywood Palladium in 1944. The arrangement is by Eddie Sauter.
1: Time now for a sentimental song that brings our lovely lady of the lyrics, Frances Wayne, to our mic side, and it's Let Me Love You Tonight.

The extraordinary Coleman Hawkins featured on the tenor saxophone in the early 50s with music by Harry Warren, There Will Never Be Another You. Next, Perry Como in 1944, backed up by Russ Case and his orchestra.

The powerful Count Basie Orchestra in 1944 with Tom Thumb, music written and arranged by Earl Warren, who's also featured on the alto sax. Harry Sweets Edison was featured on the trumpet and Joe Jones the drums. Next, from the 1950s, Fran Warren with the orchestra arranged and conducted by Marty Paich.

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1: Yeah.
2: You brought a new kind of love to me. Benny Goodman and Company, with the music arranged by Fletcher Henderson, featuring Dick Hyman playing the piano. Next, Ray Eberly sings with Glenn Miller. This is a Bill Finnegan arrangement from 1941 of music and lyrics by Harold Arlen and Johnny Mercer. Bobby Hackett soloing on the cornet, Hal McIntyre playing alto sax.

from 1954, and among his last recordings, music by and with Artie Shaw, Love of My Life. Hank Jones played the piano, Tal Farlow the guitar, Tommy Potter bass, Joe Roland vibes, and Irv Kluger the drums. Next, Rosemary Clooney with music and lyrics by Rube Bloom and Harry Ruby.

that's my show for tonight. I hope this was good listening for you. And if that includes a couple of drinks, please don't drive. I'll look forward to your company next Saturday at 6:30. Until then, have a happy and healthy week. I'm Susan Kennedy. Good night.

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Good evening. Well, they didn't change the locks. So guess where I am? I'm H. William Stein, and I am back at my turntable for one.

Well, here we go. Season 17. Will I get it right this time? You and me both, we are hoping so. Let's find out. So I am back to work, and I am sending you back to school.

I just want you to know, I got special dispensation to play that record from Garrett Stack, host of American Jukebox, Saturday afternoons at 4 on this same radio station. So if you love the music of the 50s, 60s, and 70s, and I know you do, Garrett Stack's American Jukebox. Thank you, Gary, for letting me start with Chuck Berry, School Days. That's what we are all about this week on Turntable 4-1. Hey, can you imagine how great it would be on the first day of school if Veronica Swift delivered the orientation address? Well, you don't have to imagine it. I can make that happen.

0: Art Garfunkel, Paul Simon, and James Taylor. Oh, would they have recorded more together? What a wonderful world. And before that, we got our back-to-school orientation from Veronica Swift. I think that's Emmett Cohen on the piano on this album. Getting to Know You, Getting to Know All About You. Yes, this week we are back to school. I'm back to work here at Fine Arts Radio. H. William Stein, Turntable 401. You may want to write that down in your notebook. Probably I should too. I may forget it at any moment. I want to get this over with quickly. PE class was my least favorite class in school. Sit-ups, pull-ups, push-ups, throw-ups. Yeah, it was not a pretty sight. If only I had had a PE teacher as wonderful and as wonderful a tap dancer as Lucy Dixon. This is my idea of a good PE class.
1: Running wild, lost control,

Would you rather be a mule, a pig, a fish? Your first multiple choice test this week as we are back to school on Turntable 4-1. That's Sinatra, Nelson Riddle. Before that, it was Lucy Dixon singing and dancing her way into your heart and into our classroom with Runnin' Wild. I am not even going to, we're going to go to French class, drop in on a French class conducted by Laura Anglad. I am not going to try to pronounce the name of this song. There are so many other ways I am going to embarrass myself tonight, I'm sure. So I will spare you that, but here's a sweet song from Laura Anglad in French, our French lesson for this week on Turntable 4-1.

0: The Turntable for One producer, who is here and who does speak French, has reminded me that Laura's name should be Anglade. Better? Better. Thank you. But I'm still not going. You want to take a shot at pronouncing the name of the song? But sweet song. And what can I say? I break for accordions. We are back to school, and I thought I would turn it over to an actual professor for a moment, although I think what he's going to sing will surprise you. Let's go to chemistry class. Here's Tom Lehrer, recorded live.
1: Actually, I did rather well myself this past Christmas. The nicest present I received was a gift certificate, good at any hospital, for a lobotomy. Rather thoughtful. Now, if I may digress momentarily from the mainstream of this evening's symposium, I'd like to sing a song which is completely pointless, but is something which I picked up during my career as a scientist. This may prove useful to some of you someday, perhaps in a somewhat bizarre set of circumstances. It's simply the names of the chemical elements set to a possibly recognizable tune. Arsenic, aluminum, selenium, and hydrogen, and oxygen, and nitrogen, and rhenium, and nickel, neodymium, neptunium, germanium, and iron, americium, ruthenium, uranium, europium, zirconium, lutetium, vanadium, and lanthanum, and osmium, and astatine, and radium, and gold, and protactinium, and indium, and gallium, and iodine, and thorium, and thulium, and thallium. There's yttrium, ytterbium, actinium, rubidium, and boron, gadolinium, niobium, iridium, and strontium, and silicon, and silver, and samarium, and bismuth, bromine, lithium, beryllium, and barium. Isn't that interesting? I knew you would. I hope you're all taking notes, because there's going to be a short quiz next period. There's holmium and helium and hafnium and erbium and phosphorus and francium and fluorine and terbium and manganese and mercury, molybdenum and magnesium, dysprosium and scandium and cerium and cesium and lead, praseodymium and platinum, plutonium, palladium, promethium, potassium, polonium, and tantalum, technetium, titanium, tellurium, and cadmium and calcium and chromium and curium. There's sulfur, californium, and fermium, berkelium, and also mendelevium, einsteinium, nobelium, and argon, krypton, radon, xenon, zinc, and rhodium, and chlorine, carbon, cobalt, copper, tungsten, tin, and sodium. These are the only ones of which the news has come to Harvard. And there may be many others, but they haven't been discovered.
0: Tom Lehrer, aren't we grateful that wasn't a sing-along? The elements... Tom Lehrer. Well, this is the return of Turntable for One. I'm H. William Stein, the original Bill in a China shop. 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I know this sounds different from the way this radio station sounded for a couple months in the summer. The Boston Symphony Orchestra has picked up their music stands, their sheet music, their empty beer bottles, and they have gone home for the winter. They will be back next summer, and I'm going to be around for until they push me out of my time slot again. Well, there's a lot of talk about remediation. Why don't we start with a class in remedial alphabet with Leah Booth, as we are going back to school this week on Turntable 401.
2: Simple.

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I think she's sweet. Leah Booth. A, you're adorable. Well, let's see how well you've been paying attention. I say it's time for another multiple choice test, and administering it is Bill Henderson, live at the Vic, a pianist on this I'd Like a Lot, Tamir Handelman.

0: 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Thank you. 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
1: Thank you. Thank you, everyone at the Vic West Coast Club, for applauding someone who is not recognized nearly enough, Bill Henderson. Tulip or turnip, a multiple choice test. I hope you did pretty well on that. I hope you're ready for your next test. I'm here tonight, so you know what that means. Yes, lots of long pauses and queuing up the wrong CDs and stuff like that. But that's not what I meant. I meant it's time for a mystery vocalist. Who is the mystery sex ed teacher? If you have an idea, you can call me at 203-268-WMNR, 203-268-WMNR. Oh, if only my sex ed class many, many years ago had been this honest and clever as well. But who is the mystery vocalist? But that

We got through it. Couple of wrong guesses. People asking if it was a singer that I actually love. Someone guessed Maria Muldaur, and someone guessed Dolly Parton. And I love those singers. This person, perhaps you've forgotten the point of the mystery vocalist. I'm inflicting a singer I don't like on you just to see you squirm. That was Alanis Morissette, for heaven's sake. Maybe before she started writing her own material, but anyway, there she was with Cole Porter's Let's Do It, my idea of a sex ed class. Okay, I'm going to, again, when don't I play things I love? Well, the mystery vocalist, but I'm going to indulge myself here, but I'm going to tie it in with our theme of back to school. Let's kick it old school. Here's Kenton at Newport.

I still love that. Stan Kenton, that time live at Newport. When I was a kid, I think I've said this probably too many times, so I'm not going to say stop me if I've said this before, but I have been doing radio shows since my uncle says before I could read the record labels, I would take requests and play my dad's 78s. Intermission Riff was one of my themes, I think about when I was in seventh grade, doing shows up in my room upstairs. Intermission Riff was my theme. More observant parents might have considered some other kind of intervention to get me out of my room from talking to myself, but see, it pays off. I hope you agree. We are back to school. This is not supposed to be a trip down memory lane. Well, maybe it is if we're talking about going back to school for you. Remember the school cafeteria? Let's see what's going on in there. Here's Emma Smith.

Who came up with that ending? Let's just end it with a thud. I cannot recommend this album enough. Emma Smith, I think it's her best album because, boy, she just sings. Emma Smith, Frim Fram Sauce, I keep checking, but I don't believe Melissa Clark has published or demonstrated a recipe for shafafa. I'll keep looking. I am curious. Emma Smith, the album is called Burnt Orange. We are back to school, and one of the courses that, do they still have driver's ed in schools anymore? I do not know. Well, here is my hire for a driver's ed teacher, Dave Tull.

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It's seven random bars of music from

radical life. You seem annoyed that throughout our conversation I've been texting and I've done a little Skyping. It may seem rude me to text while you talk, but it's okay because I'm listening to you even as I'm typing. And now they're telling me that every time I drive and use my phone, I have to use a hands-free device.

0: 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I just gotta send a text.
1: Dave Tull, the texting song. Gee, we tried to do a DEI hire, but I think we did a DUI hire in hiring him as a driver's ed teacher. My goodness. The texting song. Yeah. So I don't know if driver's ed is still part of the curriculum in high school. I do know one thing. This should be a part of the curriculum these days. I would love to see a course in etiquette, and I would love for Alex Robinson to teach it. Here she is.

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School days. Dizzy Gillespie. And when Dizzy was on the bandstand, class was always in session. That was recorded in Las Vegas. Dizzy Gillespie in Las Vegas. It could happen. It did happen. School days. And that's our theme this week on Turntable 401. I'm sending you back to school. I'm back to work. You're back to school. Before we heard Susan Prince orate the station identification, we heard Alex Robinson. I don't know very much about her, other than I enjoyed that, teaching an etiquette class. Happy to make your acquaintance. Me too. Me too. I had a wonderful Spanish teacher in high school, and he was one of those teachers who invited a group of students over to his house, where he and his wife would feed us snacks, and we would discuss politics, because he was as conservative. It was my first experience arguing or listening to a politically conservative guy. We never spoke a word of Spanish those evenings, but he was just a wonderful teacher. And I have a wonderful Spanish teacher lined up for you. I think you'll recognize the song. Here is Jackie Ryan. Let's go back to school and back to Spanish class.

Jackie Ryan, and once again, that's Tamir Hendelman at the piano. I still like him a lot. I think he's a wonderful accompanist. Bésame Mucho. Planning this show, Back to School Days, this week, has brought to the forefront a number of memories for me. I've got one more, and then we'll just listen to the music, I promise. My geometry teacher made a promise to me. He promised to pass me in geometry if I promised not to take trigonometry or calculus. It was a promise we both kept. Oh, if my math class had been as basic and wonderful as this next song. Here is Sir Paul McCartney.

0: tonight.
1: That's Amy Winehouse demonstrating what could have been, but was taken away from us too soon. Amy Winehouse with a big band, Teach Me Tonight. And what did I do before? I'm not doing anything I wrote down. I am completely winging it here. That was the Inchworm. Paul McCartney, the Inchworm, is that a Frank Lesser score for the movie, the Danny Kaye movie, Hans Christian Andersen? Okay. Here's a course that I think we need, and I know who should teach it. We could use a course in scat singing. One of the young experts at it is Katie George. Today.

She's usually so positive and cute. That's sort of a negative song, isn't it? A letter. What's it called? I can't find it. A letter from the office of your heart. My heart has never sent me a letter. Cease and desist order, yes, but that's another story and another show. That was Katie George. I still think she would make an excellent teacher for scat singing. She has a new album out, and I will bring that to you as soon as I get it. Like her a lot. This is Turntable 4-1. Oh, what a tangled web we weave. I'm H. William Stein. 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Happy you're there. Happy I'm here. Nice to be back. Well, we're going back to school. Let's head to an American history class, the way we sometimes think it was. But this swings. This is an old Fats Waller tune, but I'm playing Dinah Washington. Oh, I'm not. That's not right. Where are you? Don't go away. This is worth listening to. Can you tell I'm here live? Yes, Bill, we are very familiar with this scenario. I think this is it. Let's see. Ah, yes. Here's Dinah.

Washington. Can you tell us my first show back? I don't think the next thing is queued up either. Hold on. I want to stay in the American history class. That was American history as Fats Waller reimagined it. Let's play something that's American history as, sadly, it really was. Here's an incredible performance by Nina Simone. No. hold on. I can do this another way. I think.

gallant South. Them big bulging eyes.

Nina Simone with Billie Holiday's Strange Fruit. As I said, American history as it really was. Here's the Keith Jarrett Trio.

Keith Jarrett, piano. Gary Peacock, bass. Jack DeJohnette, drums. And what do they have to do with back to school, Bill? Well, I thought of them as a class act. That's my excuse, and I'm sticking to it. Besides, they are my heart. The Keith Jarrett Trio. Well, on this back-to-school night here on Turntable 401, I think it's time for a couple of final exams. We'll start here with Renee Fleming and Leslie Odom Jr. Let's see if I can get this to work.

Renee Fleming, Leslie Odom Jr., and the BBC Concert Orchestra, a medley of Stephen Sondheim and Oscar Hammerstein lyrics. Children will listen, and you have to be carefully taught. Into the Woods and South Pacific, two important, important shows. I have one more lesson. Ben Sidran and someone named Georgie. I don't know who she is. I haven't done my homework to find out, but it's a Ben Sidran song, Life's a Lesson.

rough edges here and there, mostly here, but turntable 401, back to school. Life's a lesson. You can pass or fail. I urge you to pass. I hope you've heard something tonight to help. That was Ben Sidran, Ben at the piano. It's his song, and someone named Georgie, who, as far as I know, was never heard from again. Speaking of never hearing from him again, just your luck, you will hear from me again right after station identification. An hour of just... oh my goodness. The ghost of Mike Shaganovsky is on my tongue. An hour of round midnight jazz is coming up. Mostly instrumental jazz. I toss a few vocals in, but an hour more of mostly music and not me talking till we go. This radio station goes back to its normal classical music programming. The playlist for this program, as soon as I figure it out, because I was winging it most of the night, will go up on turntable401.com tomorrow or Monday, and you'll find a hint for what we will be doing next week, also on turntable401.com, around Wednesday. I think those are all of my notes. Nice to be back. Good to see you again. I'm sorry to say, for this week, for Turntable 401, I'm H. William Stein, but I will talk to you next week.

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I'm H. William Stein. Let's stay up late together and listen to some great music. Here is the Buddy Rich Big Band.

The album is called The Lost Tapes. Apparently, someone found them. That's the Buddy Rich Big Band. Steve Marcus, Buddy's longtime tenor man, taking the lead on Round Midnight. And this is an hour of Round Midnight Jazz. Let's start this hour with something that happened only once. The Bill Evans Trio and the unique flutist, Jeremy Steig, recorded only one album together, but it is a classic.

The Bill Evans Trio, Bill Evans on piano, Eddie Gomez on bass, Marty Morell, the drummer, with the unique sound of Jeremy Steig, who later gave up playing the flute and playing jazz and became a visual artist. Let's get a little vitamin B3 here on Round Midnight Jazz. Here's a quartet led by organist Brian Charette.

It's called Tight Connection. And the Brian Charette Quartet certainly had that. It's from an album called Jackpot. Listen, I've enrolled us in a 7-step program. I don't think you're going to object because it's Miles Davis, 7 Steps to Heaven.

Seven Steps to Heaven, title tune to Miles Davis' 1963 album. The first time we heard George Coleman on tenor, Herbie Hancock on piano, Ron Carter bass, and Tony Williams at the drums, Miles' new quintet. Here's something from pianist Joey Alexander. It's on an album called Origin, all original tunes written by Joey Alexander.

That's called Remembering, written and performed by pianist Joey Alexander. If you're looking for a singer who sings so far behind the beat she practically needs to call a cab to catch up, you can do no better than Carmen McRae.

Carmen McRae live at the Great American Music Hall at Long Last Love. Well, on Round Midnight Jazz, we've heard trios, quartets, quintets, big bands. What haven't we heard? Maybe a tentet? Let's go for it. Here's the Uptown Bass Tentet.

The Uptown Bass Tentet, with a tune called Uptown Bass Hit. And did you pick up the references to the old bop tune, Two Bass Hit? That's on an album called What's Next. Well, What's Next is something special, which is not only the name of the next tune, but a fairly accurate description of the man who's going to play it, guitarist Jim Hall.

That's called Something Special. It's the title tune to a lovely and gentle album by guitarist Jim Hall. Here's Calabria Foti. She's going to sing The Man with the Horn, a song she has a particular connection with because the man taking the trombone solo in the middle of this song is her husband, Bob McChesney.

the beautiful voice of Kalapura Foti, and her husband, Bob McChesney, on trombone, the man with the horn. Going to turn the rest of the program over to another man with a horn. It's the Stan Getz Quartet.

The Stan Getz Quartet. Stan Getz, tenor saxophone. Kenny Barron was the pianist at that time. A Benny Carter composition, People Time. Well, I'm afraid it's this time.

It's almost tomorrow. Time to wrap up Round Midnight Jazz. I'm H. William Stein. Thanks for staying up late with me.

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1: I'm your host and companion, Peter Van de Graaff. I have a couple of piano sonatas for you, one by Beethoven in a few minutes. This one by the American composer Gussie Zuckerman, who went by the pen name Mana Zucca. And Nanette Kaplan-Solomon plays this piano sonata, Opus 27.

Piano Sonata by Manna Zucca. Beethoven and one of his 32 piano sonatas here for you. This one is not subtitled. It is the piano sonata number 16 in G, the opus 31, number 1. And the pianist is Maurizio Pollini.

Pianist Maurizio Pollini, composer Beethoven. And the Piano Sonata number 16 in G, the Opus 31, number 1. Beethoven composed this music for the piano originally. It's been orchestrated by the conductor in this recording, William Smith, who leads the Philadelphia Orchestra. And this, if you ever studied piano, this will bring back probably some memories, as so many young piano students perform this bagatelle known as Für Elisa, written for supposedly a girl named Elisa, although it's thought that it was written for a girl named Teresa. But anyway, it's known as the bagatelle Für Elisa of Beethoven.

famous bagatelle Für Elise by Beethoven. Recorded there in that transcription, originally piano music, of course, a Philadelphia Orchestra and William Smith, a conductor. A bagatelle is a trifle, and Beethoven wrote a lot of them. Here is one from his late Opus 119 set, played by Nelson Frere.

0: Nelson Frere performing the Opus 119, number 11, Bagatelle, or Trifle, by Beethoven.
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0: The story for this next piece is famously told how a young oboist named John Delancey was in the American military and found out that Richard Strauss lived close by to where he was stationed, and he boldly went up and visited Strauss. They spoke together in French, apparently, and John Delancey suggested that Strauss, although quite aged at the time, should write a oboe concerto. He eventually did so at that suggestion, and here it is, Oboe Concerto by Strauss, with Heinz Holliger, Cincinnati Symphony, conductor Michael Gielen.

Some of the last music composed by Richard Strauss, the Oboe Concerto in D Major, written just right at the end of World War II. Michael Gielen was the conductor leading the Cincinnati Symphony, and the oboe soloist was Heinz Holliger. The oboe being a double reed instrument, I thought we could hear a whole ensemble of double reed players, the New York Kammermusiker, and this music from early Germany takes us back to the German Renaissance by Heinrich Finck, and the title of the piece is Unkur.

0: of you oboes and other double reed instruments. We heard a bassoon there, probably an English horn as well. And that music from the German Renaissance, Heinrich Finck's composition Unkur, played by members of New York Kammermusiker.
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0: Let's hear some Wagner, transcribed by Liszt. This is the spinning chorus from The Flying Dutchman, played by Earl Wilde.

Wild performing Franz Liszt's transcription of The Spinning Chorus from the opera The Flying Dutchman by Richard Wagner. Peter Van de Graaff here as your companion. We have a work now, and you're not going to believe this, by a composer born in 1666. When you hear the music, you'll understand why I say you're not going to believe it, because it sounds like it's something completely modern. It is by a Frenchman named Jean-Ferry Rebel, and we're going to hear his ballet called Les Éléments, The Elements, about the creation of the world. And Rebel begins this piece with a depiction of chaos. Almost all 12 notes of the scale are played at once at the beginning. Does sound chaotic, so he did a good job of portraying that. Here is the Louvre musicians and Mark Minkowski, the conductor.

0: The Musicians of the Louvre, conducted by Mark Minkowski, and music by Jean-Ferry Rebel of the French Baroque. That's the ballet, the complete ballet, Les Éléments, the Elements, about the creation of the world.
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0: Just a bit more from the French Baroque, and then some Russian caprices. This comes from A Conte et ses Fils by Rameau from 1751.

Orchestra of the 18th century playing that music from A Conte et ses Fils by Rameau. Russian music now, specifically Russian caprices, and specifically by two of the great Russian nationalist composers, Nikolai Rimsky-Korsakov's Capriccio Espagnol, the Spanish Caprice, will be heard in a little bit. But first we have music by a man who greatly influenced Rimsky-Korsakov, Mikhail Glinka, and his work from 1834 for piano four hands, the Caprice on Russian themes, played by Joan Yarbrough and Robert Cohen.

Joan Yarborough, Robert Cohen performing that Caprice on Russian Themes by Mikhail Glinka, who greatly influenced a number of composers, including Nikolai Rimsky-Korsakov, and he wrote a caprice of his own, this one based on Spanish themes, the Capricho Español, which we hear now with the Bavarian State Orchestra, directed by Wolfgang Zawalisch.

The famous Capricho Español, the Spanish Caprice by Nikolai Rimsky-Korsakov. Bavarian State Orchestra conductor was Wolfgang Zawalisch. Now some real Spanish music. It is a minuet played by Carlo Pezzimenti.

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0: I hope very much that you'll stay with me now for music. I'm Peter Van de Graaff, and in just a few minutes, we'll listen to Brahms' Violin Concerto. Just about 5 minutes or so. We'll spend those 5 minutes with music composed by the man for whom Brahms wrote that concerto, Joseph Joachim, great violinist. Here is his Romance for Violin and Piano, performed by Gudrun Schaumann and Christoph Hammer.

performing on period instruments, Gudrun Schaumann violin and Christoph Hammer piano, actually forte piano, and playing on an instrument built in Vienna in 1836. That's music by Joseph Joachim, for whom Brahms composed his violin concerto, which we'll hear in just a moment, A Romance in C. Brahms and then Mozart. Doesn't get much better than that. Peter van de Graaff here to share this music with you, and we have a work which premiered in Leipzig on January 1st, 1879. The man for whom the work was written and who played it in its premiere was Joseph Joachim. The work is Brahms' D Major Violin Concerto. This recording has the Royal Concertgebouw Orchestra of Amsterdam, Nicholas Arnoncourt conducting, and violinist Guidon Kramer.

0: Gidon Kramer, violin, the Amsterdam Royal Concertgebouw Orchestra, Nicholas Arnoncourt, the conductor, and that, of course, Brahms Violin Concerto. By the way, if you were curious about the cadenza in the first movement, it's not the one that's normally heard. This one was by the Romanian composer, George Enescu.
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0: Now, Brahms composed that music for his good friend Joseph Joachim, who helped him write it. It was the dedicatee also. Here are the two composers getting together now. Brahms wrote the Hungarian dance, and then Joachim arranged it for violin and piano. This is the 13th of the 21 dances, and now we have violinist Aaron Rosand with pianist Hugh Sung.

The 13th Brahms Hungarian Dance, arranged by Josef Joachim for violin and piano, originally for piano four hands. Aaron Rosand and Hugh Sung performed it. Mozart next, and one of his Divertimenti, a work of lighthearted character meant to simply please or divert. This is the 9th Divertimento in B-flat K240, and it's one of the many scored for wind ensemble. We listen now to the group called Consortium Classicum.

Consortium Classicum performing that music for winds by Mozart. We heard one of his many divertimenti. He wrote several for strings as well. This is the ninth wind divertimento in B-flat K240. Here is Joseph Payne performing some music by Johann Sebastian Bach, written for his son Wilhelm Friedemann Bach, a little fantasy.

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0: Czech music here for you. Let's begin with this Overture for Small Orchestra from 1943 by Hans Krása.

Bohumil Kulinski was the conductor leading the Jerusalem Chamber Players, and that is the overture for small orchestra composed in 1943 by Hans Krause, who died in the Nazi concentration camps, a Czech composer. Peter Van de Graaff speaking. Thank you for being with me. We have Czech music and a lot of it. Janáček's Suite for Strings. We'll hear a military sinfonietta by a Czech woman composer named Vítězslava Kapralová. And we have some Dvořák right now. His four romantic pieces for violin and piano, played by Václav Snítil, violin, Josef Hala, piano.

Václav Snítil, violin, Josef Halla, piano. Music of Antonín Dvořák, his four romantic pieces. Next, something by a Czech woman composer, Vítězslava Kapralová is her name. She lived a very short life, died at the age of 25, 1915 to 1940 were her years. And this is probably her best-known composition, the Military Sinfonietta, written during the difficult political times in Europe, 1936-37. Here is the Czech Symphony of Brno, led by František Jílek.

Performance conducted by František Jílek and played by the Brno Czech Symphony. And that is music by the woman composer Vítězslava Kapralová, her Military Sinfonietta. I mentioned before, she was just 25 when she died. Her teacher was this man, Bohuslav Martinů. Here's one of his Czech dances, played by Radoslav Kvapil.

0: seventh and last of the seven Czech dances from 1929 to 1930. And that's music of Bohuslav Martinů, performed by Radoslav Kvapil. Just a couple of years after that, he taught the composer whose music we heard prior to that.
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0: More Czech music. Leoš Janáček composed this in 1877. It was his first completed work for orchestra, although it's just for strings. The Suite for Strings is the title of the work, and we hear the Brno Chamber Orchestra, Jiří Motl, the conductor.

About 22 when he wrote that, Suite for Strings, in 1877, Brno Chamber Orchestra, led by Jiří Motyl. And after all that Czech music we've been hearing, here's a French work. It is by Rinaldo Hahn, and it's called The Effect of the Night on the Seine, the River Seine through Paris.

0: Earl Wilde, from a collection of piano pieces by Rinaldo Hahn called The Bewildered Nightingale. That is The Effect of the Night on the River Seine.
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0: A piano piece by Fanny Mendelssohn right now. It's a musical depiction of the month of June, played by Ulrich Urban.

Ulrich Urban, the pianist, playing music of Fanny Mendelssohn, June, a serenade. I'm Peter van de Graaff. Nice to have you with me. Felix Mendelssohn's music ahead. We'll hear some Bach as well. Ravel for you right now. One of his two piano concertos written at the same time. Very different works from each other. This is a little more jazz-inspired. It's the G major concerto for piano both hands. I say that because the other concerto is just for the left hand. Jean-Philippe Collard solos here with the French National Orchestra, conducted by Lauren Mazel.

0: Jean-Philippe Collard, the pianist, the French National Orchestra, Lauren Mazel conducting. That's music of Maurice Ravel, the G major piano concerto.
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0: Here's a duet by Felix Mendelssohn, arranged by Theobald Böhm for two flutes and piano.

Mendelssohn composed that as a vocal duet. 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This is an unusual work by Felix Mendelssohn. It's his Opus 81. It's not a string quartet, but it's composed four-string quartet, and it's in four movements, but they're really each individual pieces that are strung together under a single opus number or published number. First, we have an andante, then a scherzo, which is a musical joke, a capriccio, a capricious work, and finally a fugue, and a performance here by the Pacifica Quartet.

Pacifica Quartet performing. Here's some famous music of Bach now. Sheep May Safely Graze from Cantata 208. Percy Grainger made the arrangement. Pierce Lane is at the piano.

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Percy Grainger made that arrangement of Sheep May Safely Graze from Bach's Cantata No. 208. And because it's so different from the original, I suppose, he gave it its own title. He called it Blythe Bells. And that was pianist Pierce Lane. Here's Percy Grainger again arranging Bach, this time a little march. Michigan State University Symphonic Band, led by Keith Bryan.

0: that much more true to the original. That, again, is Percy Grainger making an arrangement. This time it was a march, which comes from the Notebook for Anna Magdalena Bach. Music attributed to Johann Sebastian Bach. Keith Bryan, Michigan State University Symphonic Band.
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2: 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Ravel's Sonatina in F-sharp and the Scherzo Fantastique by Stravinsky, as well as music by two lesser-known composers, Leopold Hoffmann's Concerto for Violin and Strings and Dag Wideren's Serenade for String Orchestra. Good morning, I'm Gary Girard. Let's begin with Ravel. This is his Sonatina in F-sharp, and it's performed by harpist Erica Goodman with Mark Childs, viola, and Suzanne Schulman, flute.

0: quiet mood for early morning, Maurice Ravel's Sonatina, transcribed from the piano original by Carl Salzedo. Erica Goodman Harp with violist Mark Childs and flutist Suzanne Schulman. This is Morning Classics, and this program is made possible by the Corporation for Public Broadcasting.
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0: In a while, we'll hear Stravinsky's Scherzo Fantastique. Right now, it's the Serenade for Strings, Opus 11, probably the most popular work by the 20th century Swedish composer Dag Wirén. The Bournemouth Symphony Orchestra is conducted by Kenneth Montgomery.

We've been listening to a work composed in 1937 by Dag Wirén, the Serenade for Strings, Opus 11. That was the Bournemouth Symphony Orchestra for you on Morning Classics. Hope you had a good night and you're enjoying our music. Next, another 20th century work, this one by Igor Stravinsky, the Scherzo Fantastique, Opus 3, Ricardo Chailly and the Royal Concertgebouw Orchestra.

Stravinsky's Symphonie Fantastique, and that was the Royal Concertgebouw Orchestra. Now, music by Leopold Hoffmann, born in 1738 and regarded by his contemporaries as one of the most gifted and influential composers of his generation. He was a prolific composer of instrumental music. His symphonies, concertos, and chamber works were played all over Europe. Here's Hoffmann's Concerto for Violin and Strings in B-flat Major, the Northern Chamber Orchestra, and the violinist is Lorraine McCaslin.

0: We just heard Leopold Hoffman's Concerto for Violin and Strings in B-flat Major. Lorraine McCaslin was the soloist with the Northern Chamber Orchestra, the conductor, Nicholas Ward. I'm Gary Girard. 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
0: You're going to hear two symphonies, a sonata, and a souvenir coming up here on Morning Classics. Good morning, I'm Gary Girard. Glad you're starting your day with us and with fine classical music. Yes, we'll hear two symphonies, one of which was composed for two orchestras, also a sonata and a souvenir. I'll explain that a little bit later. We begin with music by Franz Joseph Haydn, his final symphony, which is known today as the London Symphony. This work has perhaps the grandest of all Haydn beginnings. The Symphony No. 104 in D major, Sir Charles Mackerras conducts the Orchestra of St. Luke's.

The music of Franz Joseph Haydn. We heard Sir Charles McCarris leading the Orchestra of St. Luke's in Haydn's Symphony No. 104 in D major. Many believe that Haydn's most significant independent work of all was his last 12 and most famous symphonies. Produced for the English audience, these 12 symphonies were composed between 1791 and 1795. Music on Morning Classics for you, and in just a little bit, we'll hear the Symphony No. 1 by Johann Christian Bach. First, we have a souvenir. This is A Souvenir of Moscow by Henryk Wieniawski, who occupied a special place in the history of violin playing, first and foremost as a brilliant virtuoso, second as a composer whose works have stood the test of time and have featured prominently in the literature of the violin and in the repertoire of many leading violinists. Here we have his Souvenir of Moscow, with violinist Artur Gremio, and the pianist in this performance is István Hajdú.

Classical Music for Your Morning by the Polish composer Henryk Wieniawski. That was his Souvenir of Moscow, Opus 6. The violinist, Artur Grumio, accompanied by pianist István Hajdú. Music on Morning Classics. 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In a bit, we'll have a sonata for the guitar. Right now, it's that symphony by Johann Christian Bach I mentioned. A number of his best orchestral works are to be found among his late symphonies. The Symphony in E-flat Major, Opus 18, Number 1, was composed for double orchestra, as were two other works from this opus. In this performance, we have Collegium Aureum. This is the music of Johann Christian Bach.

A spirited ending to that symphony by Johann Christian Bach. Hunting Music concluded the work, his symphony in E-flat major, Opus 18, number 1. We heard Collegium Aureum. This is Morning Classics, and now we have music by Domenico Cimarosa, who was quite famous for his many operas. However, he also wrote harpsichord sonatas, and we have his sonatas transcribed here for the guitar by Julian Bream. In this performance, we hear Manuel Barroico.

0: I hope you enjoyed those sonatas by Domenico Cimarosa. We heard Manuel Barroico performing for you there. Music on Morning Classics, I'm Gary Girard. Thanks for joining me for classical music this morning.
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0: Music by Mozart, Morin, Mendelssohn, and Ippolyutov Ivanov. Classical music to ease you into another day here on Morning Classics. Good morning, I'm Gary Girard. We'll be hearing an overture, a rhapsody, an octet, and we begin with the music of Mozart. Set in Greece after the Trojan War, the opera Idomeneo premiered in 1781. It's considered to be one of Mozart's first great operas, written when he was just 24 years old. Let's hear the overture.

One of the familiar overtures by Mozart, that was Idomeneo, and we heard Neville Mariner with the Academy of St. Martin in the Fields. This is Morning Classics, where we like to help get you off to a good start with beautiful classical music. I have a question for you. What was the unique stroke of musical genius by a very young Mendelssohn? Well, the answer is his octet for strings in E-flat, which was composed when he was only 16 years old, and we'll hear it in just a little while. Right now, it's a work of E.J. Morin, Ernest J. Morin, who stands as perhaps the greatest unsung genius of English composition. His music, often lost in the noise and hubbub of the 20th century, is that of a uniquely beautiful lyricism. We have his second Rhapsody for you. Commentators, after early performances, remarked on the Irish inflections in this Rhapsody, and it's certainly true that the fast tunes want to turn into jigs or reels at any moment, and his big central melody might well be mistaken for an Irish folk tune. Here's E.J. Morin's second Rhapsody, performed for us by Vernon Handley, conducting the Ulster Orchestra.

I hope you enjoyed that Rhapsody by E.J. Moran, his second Rhapsody, and it was played for us by the Ulster Orchestra, conducted by Vernon Handley. Gary Gerard with you here on Morning Classics, and this program is made possible by the Corporation for Public Broadcasting. Classical music lovers know where to listen. It's WMNR, Fine Arts Radio. Now it's time for that Stroke of Genius by a young Felix Mendelssohn. It's his string quartet composed in 1825, together with the overture to A Midsummer Night's Dream, which appeared 1 year later, exploring an unusual musical form, not burdened by any precursor. The 16-year-old Felix Mendelssohn was in his element in this Opus 20. We hear his octet in E-flat, Opus 20, Pincus Zukerman as the conductor and the violinist, with the St. Paul Chamber Orchestra.

Pinka Zukerman was the violinist and also the conductor with the St. Paul Chamber Orchestra in that work of Mendelssohn. The Octet in E-flat, Opus 20, here on Morning Classics. How about some Russian music? This is a work of Mikhail Ippolitov Ivanov. He is now remembered mainly for his colorful Caucasian sketches, and we have one of them for you now. This is In the Village. David Zinman leads the Baltimore Symphony Orchestra.

0: We've been listening to one of the Caucasian Sketches, Opus 10, of Mikhail Ipolyachov Ivanov. That was In the Village. David Zinman led the Baltimore Symphony Orchestra. I hope you've enjoyed the music this past hour. I'm Gary Girard.
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0: Welcome to Morning Classics, with music coming up by Granger, Mozart, Vaughan Williams, and Gershwin. I'm Gary Girard. Glad you could join me. We'll start out with three pieces by Percy Granger performed in the style of chamber music: Mock Morris, The Maiden and the Frog, and Molly on the Shore. Violinist Joel Smirnoff with cellist Joel Marshall and pianist Stephen Drury.

0: Very enjoyable music by Percy Grainger. We heard Mock Morris, The Maiden and the Frog, and Molly on the Shore. And the violinist was Joel Smirnoff, the cellist Joel Marshall, with pianist Stephen Drury in that performance on Morning Classics.
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0: I hope you're having a good morning. We have some terrific music coming up for you, including the beautiful Charterhouse Suite by Rafe Vaughan Williams and George Gershwin's Variations on I Got Rhythm, Earl Wilde at the piano with the Boston Pops. That'll be coming up in a bit. Right now, let's focus on a Mozart violin concerto. We'll be hearing the Violin Concerto No. 3 in G Major, Joshua Bell, with the English Chamber Orchestra. Although the last four of Mozart's violin concertos were composed in just a few months in 1775, they show an astonishing development in the 19-year-old Mozart's mastery of form and technique.

Well, there we had Mozart's Violin Concerto No. 3 in G Major, Kerschel 216. Peter Maag conducted the English Chamber Orchestra, and the soloist was Joshua Bell. Music for you on Morning Classics. Right now, we'll have a lighter work by Ralph Vaughan Williams. This is a suite that presents his lighter, more colorful side. It's the Charterhouse Suite by Ralph Vaughan Williams, and we'll hear the English Northern Philharmonia.

We heard the music of Ray Vaughan Williams, his Charterhouse Suite. David Lloyd Jones led the English Northern Philharmonia. Here's a change of pace for you. George Gershwin's Variations on I Got Rhythm. Pianist Earl Wild with the Boston Pops Orchestra coming up. First, some interesting background. The exuberant song I Got Rhythm was written for Girl Crazy, which emerged in 1930. And the orchestra included many notables, Benny Goodman, Gene Krupa, Glenn Miller, Jimmy Dorsey, and Jack Teagarden. Ginger Rogers, who was only 19, sang the romantic ballads, including Embraceable You, and Ethel Merman belted I Got Rhythm. Well, flash forward to 1934, and George Gershwin completed the I Got Rhythm Variations.

0: Arthur Fiedler and the Boston Pops with pianist Earl Wild, Gershwin's Variations on I Got Rhythm. Music on Morning Classics, I'm Gary Girard, and I know you're going to enjoy more wonderful music coming up today on Fine Arts Radio.
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That was the Nocturne, Opus 107, by the American composer Amy Beach. We heard the recording released on the Arabesque label featuring Joanne Polk at the piano. Good morning, I'm Jeffrey Johnson, coming to you on WMNR from studios located in Monroe, Connecticut, and I'll be with you until noon. Louis Braille, or Braille as he is known in the United States, lived in the first part of the 19th century. During Beethoven's lifetime, he developed the Braille system for reading and writing that is still in common use today. It is less well known that Braille himself was also an amateur musician and that he developed a system of six-position Braille cells to notate music. Joaquin Rodrigo lived from 1901 to 1999 and became fully blind at age 3, but he learned to play the piano and also learned to use the Braille system of musical notation. He used a very special Braille typewriter to create one of the most beloved guitar concertos written in the 20th century. It is not a simple matter to work with the simultaneities of a modern orchestral score in Braille notation, so as we listen to this miraculous piece, we might well also pause to consider how lucky we are that it was possible at all. The Concierto de Aranjuez is written in 3 movements. The outer movements are lively and filled with dancing energy. But the concerto is built around its central movement, which is as long as the outer movements combined. Rodrigo tried to describe the sound like the hidden breeze that stirs in the treetops in the parks in Aranjuez. We will hear the City of Birmingham Symphony Orchestra conducted by Simon Rattle. Julian Bream is the guitarist.

0: That was the Concierto de Aranjuez by Joaquin Rodrigo. The City of Birmingham Symphony Orchestra was conducted by Simon Rattle. Julian Bream was the guitarist.
1: 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Ask us a question. Tell us what you love, or tell us what we could be doing better. 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
0: Muzio Clementi is known mostly for his charming piano sonatinas, but he was also a teacher of historical significance and a very prolific composer who remains somewhat underappreciated. We will hear his Third Symphony this morning. It is a work nicknamed The Great National, because it is built around a theme known in England as God Save the King. That same theme is known in this country by a different name. The second movement begins to hint at this theme, which is spelled out in all its glory in the finale. I can't resist telling you that the tune in our world is known as My Country, Tis of Thee, so if you have time to hear the entire piece, I'm sure you'll smile as you hear that tune break out in the Third Symphony. We're going to hear Clementi's Third Symphony, written in 1832, as recorded by the Philharmonia Orchestra, conducted by Francesco D'Avalos.

0: That's a symphony with a sound like caffeine. A symphony built around a tune known in England as God Save the King, but in America known as My Country, 'Tis of Thee. That tune contained in Muzio Clementi's Symphony No. 3, which was nicknamed The Great National. We heard the Philharmonia Orchestra conducted by Francesco D'Avalos. Back after this.
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0: I'm Jeffrey Johnson, and I will be your host on Fine Arts Radio until noon. Coming up, we will hear a piece by Bach performed on a keyboard instrument that you may find surprising, and a work by Shostakovich that speaks with an American accent. But first, some music by the 24-year-old Alexander Scriabin. It would certainly be understandable if we learned that writing great music always took a long time, but sometimes creativity strikes unexpectedly, like lightning, and the music we will hear next took only a few days to write during the fall of 1896. We will hear the second movement of the Scriabin Piano Concerto. The theme is stated by strings alone. Listen for the way that Scriabin centers this movement on the very sound of tenderness, then juxtaposes this tenderness with two contrasting extremes, first with laughter and humor, and then immediately the opposite extreme, a funeral march with muted strings. The movement closes with a welcome return at long last to tenderness. We will hear a performance by pianist Garrick Olson with a Czech Philharmonic Orchestra conducted by Libor Pešek.

We heard Garrick Olson at the piano in the second movement of Scriabin's Piano Concerto with the Czech Philharmonic Orchestra, conducted by Libor Pešek on a Supraphon disc. Later this hour, we will hear a symphony written by Mozart in an unexpected key that some have associated with a very specific color. But first, a suite by Bach. Though it is a beloved part of their repertoire, it is something like a decathlon event when one observes a guitarist perform Bach's first lute suite. Many have wondered if the work was originally intended for keyboard, but the music is noticeably lower voiced than Bach's typical keyboard writing. When Johann Sebastian Bach died in 1750, his possessions were inventoried for standard legal reasons. This inventory indicated that he owned two instruments called Lautenwerk. The instrument was later described by one of his pupils as being smaller in size than a harpsichord, but otherwise similar, except that it had two choirs of gut strings. The student described it as sounding much more like a theorbo than a lute, which would have been lower voiced, but also described a combination of stops that could be drawn to make the instrument sound so much like a lute that it could almost deceive professional lutenists. We will hear keyboardist Kim Heindel perform Bach's Suite in E minor BWV 996 on the Lautenwerk on this Gesparo compact disc.

0: We heard Bach's Suite in E minor, BWV 996, performed on the Lautenwerk by Kim Heindel. I'm Jeffrey Johnson, and you're listening to WMNR Fine Arts Radio.
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0: The scene initially took place in 1927. Two people were sitting near a Victrola listening to an American recording so popular that it was even a hit in Russia. The recording was of Tea for Two from the musical No, No, Nanette by Vincent Humans. One of the two listeners was the conductor, Nikolai Malko. After the gramophone finished, he made a 100-ruble bet with the person sitting next to him, who was Dmitri Shostakovich. "Well," said Malko, "if you have as much genius as they say you do, I give you 1 hour to go into the next room, notate this little piece on paper from memory, and orchestrate it for me to play." Shostakovich returned with the complete score in 45 minutes. We will hear Paul Freeman conduct the Chicago Sinfonietta in these variations on Tea for Two, which are sometimes known as the Tahiti Trot, written by Dmitri Shostakovich.

Paul Freeman conducted the Chicago Sinfonietta in Tahiti Trot, sometimes known as the Variations on T for Two, written by Dmitri Shostakovich. I'm Jeffrey Johnson, and I'm so glad you're listening today. Wolfgang Amadeus Mozart wrote the symphony we refer to as his 29th when he was only 18 years old. This symphony is unusual among Mozart's symphonic works in being written in the key of A major, which was a key more commonly used in chamber music. It's a key for intimate thoughts. And this is a symphony that glows with intimacy. In a book called Music in Nature, which was written in 1832, William Gardiner describes the key of A major as golden, warm, and sunny. But according to Edward Marrieton in his book on the science of tone color, A is bright red. What color do you hear?

That was the Norwegian Chamber Orchestra, conducted by Iona Braun, in an Omega recording of Mozart's Symphony No. 29 in A major. To close this hour, I want to play some music that proves the wisdom of the following four words. Awimawe. That's right. In translation, that's The Lion Sleeps Tonight. It was written by Solomon Linde and arranged by Klaus Wallendorf for the Berlin Philharmonic Horn Quartet. This arrangement appears on their recording called Four Corners.

0: That fun and free-spirited vocal solo at the close was by horn player Sarah Willis, and we heard The Lion Sleeps Tonight in an arrangement by Klaus Fallendorf and played by the Berlin Philharmonic Horn Quartet. Back after this.
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0: I'm Jeffrey Johnson, and I'll be your host on Fine Arts Radio for another hour. Mozart was the first to hit upon it. In The Magic Flute, there are a group of three ladies who form an important ensemble. In Rheingold by Wagner, they become Rhine maidens. One might imagine even that the three failed loves of Hoffmann and the tales of Hoffmann are also related. But in Rusalka by Dvorak, they are the three water nymphs, and they get to sing some of the rowdiest music of the opera as Act One opens. We'll hear the opening of this first act in the famous recording by the Czech Philharmonic Orchestra conducted by Václav Neumann.

That was the opening of Act One of Rusalka by Dvorak. It was performed on the Supraphon label by the Czech Philharmonic Orchestra, conducted by Václav Neumann. Bass Richard Novak appeared briefly near the end of the excerpt, and the water sprites were Yana Yanasheva, Daniela Brukova, and Anna Barova. Alexander Borodin published his Petite Suite for piano in 1885, and it was orchestrated by Alexander Glazunov shortly after Borodin's death at age 53 in 1887. The suite consists of 7 movements, and Glazunov added an additional scherzo, also written by Borodin, with the original finale, which was a nocturne, as its trio. Borodin supplied a program for this suite. The first movement describes the view of God from within a convent, but the remaining movements dream of society life, of dancing, and then of the dancer. It ends in the spell of love. We will hear Borodin's Petite Suite as orchestrated by Glazunov, the Royal Stockholm Philharmonic, conducted by Gennady Rozdzieszewski.

0: That was the Petite Suite, written by Alexander Borodin and orchestrated by Glazunov. We heard the Royal Stockholm Philharmonic, conducted by Gennady Rozjestvensky. I'm Jeffrey Johnson, and you're listening to WMNR Fine Arts Radio.
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0: Una Pantera was written between May and June of 1399. Its composer, Johannes Cicogna, was serving in Padua when the Visconti was visited by a nobleman named Lazzaro from the city of Lucca. Lucca was the city in which Puccini was born 450 years after this occasion. Cicogna probably wrote the lyrics of this piece, which is called Una Pantera, and refers to the mythical founding of Lucca by an armored panther or leopard in the company of the war god Mars. Listen for the graceful triplets and sudden bursts of notes, which innovations in notation had just made possible. This is music of wonderful collisions. We will hear The Little Consort from a disc called Cicogna and His Time.

Music written on the edge of the 15th century that has such a wonderful strangeness. The Little Consort performed Un Pantera by Johannes Ciconia. I'm going to close the hour with the Suite for String Trio in A Major by Jan Sibelius.

0: It was members of the Jan Sibelius String Quartet performing the Sibelius String Trio in A major. I'm Jeffrey Johnson. That will conclude my program this afternoon, but I'll be back next Sunday morning at 9 a.m.
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3: Good afternoon. I'm John Ryden. I'll be with you from now until 3 o'clock. There's music by Haydn and Schubert coming up in this first hour. In late 1816, the Italian Opera Company made its first visit to Vienna, bringing with it the sparkling operas of Rossini. The Viennese public went wild. Among those smitten was an impressionable 18-year-old named Franz Schubert, who wrote two overtures a la Rossini, which were later published as Overtures in the Italian Style. We'll hear the first of them, an overture in C major played for us by Raymond Leppard and the Indianapolis Symphony Orchestra.

That was the young Franz Schubert's homage to Rossini, his overture in C major in the Italian style. Raymond Leppard led the Indianapolis Symphony Orchestra. Haydn's Symphony No. 31, which dates from the early 1760s, is a hybrid, more like a Baroque concerto grosso than a symphony, and a forerunner of what the 20th century would call a concerto for orchestra. It gets its nickname, the horn signal, from the opening Allegro's horn calls, the first a military fanfare, the second a well-known post-horn signal. From then on, Haydn takes every opportunity to showcase the instruments of his orchestra. The quartet of horns and a solo flute dominate that first movement, while the second movement, Adagio, is given over to a violin solo that turns into a duet for violin and cello that is in turn answered by solo horns. The following minuet has a central trio that features a duet for two oboes. The last movement is a theme in variations that features in turn pairs of horns and oboes, a solo cello, a solo flute, a horn quartet, a solo violin, and last, a solo double bass. The presto coda of the finale brings back the horn fanfares that the symphony began with. Adam Fischer leads the Austro-Hungarian Haydn Orchestra in Haydn's Symphony No. 31 in D, the horn signal.

That was Haydn's Symphony No. 31 in D, known as the horn signal for the fanfares played by a quartet of horns. A symphony with so many solos it could be called a concerto for orchestra. Adam Fischer led the Austro-Hungarian Haydn Orchestra. We'll hear next a mass Schubert wrote in March of 1815 when he had just turned 18, completing it in just days. It's a lyrical, melodic work with a prominent soprano part, which Schubert said he wrote for the only woman he ever wanted to marry, but who turned him down. We'll hear that soprano part, sung by Dawn Upshaw, in performance with the Atlanta Symphony Orchestra and Chorus, conducted by Robert Shaw. This is Schubert's Mass No. 2 in G major.

0: That was Franz Schubert's Mass No. 2 in G Major, Deutsch 167. The soloists were soprano Dawn Upshaw, tenor David Gordon, and baritone William Stone. Robert Shaw conducted the Atlanta Symphony Orchestra and Chorus. That brings us to the end of the hour. I'm John Ryden. 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
0: Coming up this hour, chamber music by Brahms and Dvorak. We'll begin with the first and the most lyrically beautiful of Johannes Brahms's three violin sonatas, a deeply expressive work he wrote in 1879 to commemorate the death of his godson, violinist Felix Schumann, the 24-year-old son of Clara and Robert Schumann. On the back of a letter to Clara, Brahms copied out the first 24 measures of the slow movement. "Dear Clara," he wrote, "when you play what is written on the other side, you will understand how tenderly I think of you and Felix." Isaac Stern was famous for his Brahms. Here he is, joined by pianist Alexander Zakin in Brahms's tenderly beautiful violin sonata in G major, opus 78.

0: That was Brahms's Violin Sonata No. 1 in G Major with its tender slow movement that commemorates the death of Robert and Clara Schumann's son, Felix. Isaac Stern was the violinist, Alexander Zakin the pianist.
1: 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Seth Winner is a renowned sound restoration engineer, and both Seth and Mel are longtime VRCS members. Join Mel Siegel and Seth Winner live in the studio for a program called Gems from the Vocal Record Collectors Society on Evening at the Opera, Tuesday, September 8th, beginning at 8 p.m. here on WMNR.
0: Next, Antonín Dvořák's trio for piano, violin, and cello, nicknamed the Dumky Trio. Dumky, plural of Dumka, are Slavic folk songs, probably originally from Ukraine, that alternate sorrowful laments with wildly exuberant dance-like or stormy passages. Dvořák's Piano Trio No. 4 in E minor, his Dumky Trio, is played for us by the Prague-based Guarneri Trio.

0: We've been listening to Antonín Dvořák's chamber music counterpart to his Slavonic dances, his piano trio number 4 in E minor, opus 90, known as the Dumky Trio. In that exciting performance, we heard members of the Prague-based Guarneri Trio. And with it, we come to the end of this chamber music hour. I'm John Ryden. 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
0: Our program this afternoon centers on Paris, the City of Light, as it came to be known during the reign of Louis XIV. In the coming hour, we'll be listening to music that evokes this great city. We'll begin with the intermezzo from the opera Notre Dame by Austrian composer Franz Schmidt, who was born in 1874 and died in 1939. The opera is based on Victor Hugo's novel The Hunchback of Notre Dame, and the intermezzo is a variation of the theme that accompanies the gypsy Esmeralda. It is played by Herbert von Karajan and the Berlin Philharmonic.

That was the immensely popular intermezzo from Franz Schmidt's opera Notre Dame. Herbert von Karajan led the Berlin Philharmonic. Next in this hour of music centering on Paris, a work composed for one of the city's musical landmarks, the Paris Conservatory, by an 1880 graduate, Claude Debussy. His Rhapsody for Saxophone and Orchestra was completed in draft form with piano in 1904 and orchestrated after Debussy's death in 1919. The Rhapsody, one of only a handful of works for saxophone and orchestra in the repertoire, is played for us by Jean-Marie Landieux with Louis de Froment and the Orchestra of Radio Luxembourg.

0: That was Claude Debussy's Rhapsody for Saxophone and Orchestra. Jean-Marie Londieu was the soloist. Louis de Froment led the orchestra of Radio Luxembourg.
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0: Frederick Delius was born in Yorkshire, England in 1862, the same year as Claude Debussy. After 4 years in America working on an orange plantation and a year in Leipzig studying music, Delius settled in Paris in 1888, living in Montmartre, where his friends included Gabriel Fauré, Maurice Ravel, and Paul Gauguin. Delius's tribute to the City of Light, Paris, The Song of a Great City, was completed in 1899. He said the work, quote, describes my impression of night and early dawn with its peculiar street cries that are so characteristic of Paris. Paris, Song of a Great City is a vigorous work imbued with a particular sense of orchestral color. It is played for us by Richard Hickox and the Bournemouth Symphony Orchestra.

That was Frederick Delius's Paris, Song of a Great City. It was played for us by Richard Hickox and the Bournemouth Symphony Orchestra. Our next work in this Paris hour comes from violinist Hilary Hahn. Her new CD Paris, released just last month, features world premiere recordings of the late Finnish composer Aino Juhani Rautavaara's two serenades, which were written for Hilary Hahn and conductor Mikko Frank's Paris-based Philharmonic Orchestra of Radio France. We'll hear the first of them. This is Rautavaara's Serenade to Mon Amour, Serenade for My Love, played by Hilary Hahn.

That was Serenade pour mon amour, Serenade for My Love, written for and dedicated to Hilary Hahn by Finnish composer Aino Juhani Rautavaara. On that just released compact disc, Paris, Hilary Hahn was the soloist and Mikko Frank led the Philharmonic Orchestra of Radio France. We'll close this Paris hour with music by Jacques Offenbach, whose operettas were such a hit in Paris in the 1850s that Rossini called him the Mozart of the Champs-Élysées. The most popular of them all was Orpheus in the Underworld. Nominally a satire on the gods and goddesses of Olympus, in reality a satire on French society. Arthur Fiedler leads the Boston Pops Orchestra in the overture to Offenbach's Orpheus in the Underworld.

0: Edition of the sparkling overture to Jacques Offenbach's Orpheus in the Underworld, we come to the end of this Paris Hour and of this edition of Afternoon Classics. I'm John Ryden. Thanks for listening, and be sure to stay tuned after station break for more great music on Fine Arts Radio.
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7: In New York City, there are lots of ways to get to Carnegie Hall. A subway, a taxi, a walk down 57th Street. You've just found another way to get to America's most famous home for classical music. Welcome to Carnegie Hall Live, the broadcast series that gives you a front row seat to concerts by some of the greatest artists in the world, and you hear the performances exactly as they happen. You are part of the audience, sharing the experience of music making at Carnegie Hall. Backstage at Carnegie's Zankel Hall, I'm Jeff Spurgeon, and alongside is, as always, John Schaefer.
8: And with us as well, the members of the Dover String Quartet, an ensemble that formed at the Curtis Institute of Music, back almost 20 years ago. Nowadays, the four members are on the faculty at the Curtis. Some of their accolades include winning the Banff International and Wigmore Hall String Quartet competitions. They've also won the Avery Fisher Career Grant, and BBC Music Magazine calls the Dover Quartet, quote, one of the greatest string quartets of the last 100 years, unquote. So, yeah, no pressure there, BBC Music Magazine, but we are expecting big things from the Dovers on the stage of Zankel tonight.
7: And this is a significant concert. This concert is part of Carnegie Hall's festival called United in Sound, America at 250. Throughout the next few months, Carnegie Hall is celebrating America's 250th anniversary of independence with concerts throughout the season that are highlighting American music. And tonight is one of those concerts. There are two pieces on this program, works by Native American composers. One is Pura Fe, the other is Jared Impichachaha Tate. Tate is in the house tonight for the New York premiere of his work called Woodland Songs. We'll talk to him during this broadcast, but you'll also hear him speak to you and the rest of the audience from the stage.
8: And in addition to these two Native American pieces, there are two string quartets from the more familiar European canon, including the Dvorak String Quartet No. 12, which is often called the American, because it was written while Dvorak was here in the States and was deeply inspired by Native American and African-American music. There is a little bit of an outlier on the program, though, and it is the first piece, and that is the Mendelssohn String Quartet in F minor, Opus 80. Mendelssohn wrote this in 1847, the last year of his life. It was also the year that his beloved sister Fanny had died, and many people see this quartet as Mendelssohn's expression of grief. And we asked the Dover Quartet cellist Camden Shaw about how we might hear his response to Fanny's death in this piece.
9: Mendelssohn has always been such an emotional composer, but there is something about Opus 80 that feels different. It feels as though there are a lot of, probably all the stages of grief in that quartet. There's a lot of anger, frankly. There's sadness and acceptance too. The slow movement has some of that cathartic acceptance.

0: acceptance. That's really, really heartbreaking. But it's one of the things that's difficult as a performer or interpreter of the Mendelssohn is that very often we like to add in quite a lot of contrast dynamically. So like we'll criticize our students like, oh, you're just playing loud all the time. In the case of this piece, he wanted it, it's marked fortissimo, meaning almost as loud as you can play 80% of the time. And that's part of the effect of it, is that it's just brutal. It's brutalistic. Actually, for Mendelssohn, it really is an unusual piece. And that also sets up the tender heartbreak of this slow movement really well.
1: It is unusual for a concert to start with this Mendelssohn piece. It's usually heard as a finale, but Camden Shaw is excited to have it go first.
0: I love the idea of doing the Mendelssohn on this program because it's F minor. It's very, very stormy and dark, and it serves as this almost exact counterpoint emotionally to the Dvorak, both in the key, F minor versus F major, and also just in the energy of it. It's so dark, and it's going to be a very fiery way to open a program because I've never seen a concert where Mendelssohn Opus 80 was not the last piece. So it's going to be a very, very exciting opening, and I'm excited to do the program this way. It's our first time, and I think it'll hold together nicely.
2: So something interesting for the players as well, a work that is usually a closer, is in fact the opener on this concert. That was Camden Shaw. He's the cellist of the Dover String Quartet.
1: Yeah, and it's interesting how they've bookended those two big Native American works with string quartets from European composers. I mean, the Dvorak is a natural, as we've said. Yeah. It's deeply inspired by Native American and African American music, but the Mendelssohn is an unusual choice.
2: Funny that it's the most unusual choice on this program.
1: Right.
2: One of the pieces of the core repertoire.
1: Yes, yes.
2: But that's how it turns out in the way that the Dover Quartet has put this together. The Dover String Quartet now are settling into Carnegie's Zankel Hall, the smaller performance, the underground performance space at Carnegie Hall, to bring you Felix Mendelssohn's final string quartet from Carnegie Hall, live.

0: Dark but fiery, that is the String Quartet in F minor, Opus 80, the last major work by Felix Mendelssohn. Played live on stage at Carnegie's Zankel Hall by the Dover String Quartet. Joel Link and Brian Lee playing violins, Julianne Lee the viola, and Camden Shaw playing the cello. And Jeff, normally after a piece like that, you'd be wondering, what do they do for an encore? Because that is usually a concluding piece.
1: And yet, they've barely begun.
0: Yeah.
1: Here's our composers for the next works on the program.
2: Hachinchuk Mata Hatak, Chickasha Nompa Okano, Sohol Shifoa, Jared Taloa Ikbi, Impacha Chaha Tate, Chickasha Saya, Chickasha Inki Saya, Impacha Chaha, Choka Micha Shawi Iksai, Chan Shololi Li, Taloa Ikbi Li, Hashlaka Sayopa, Chukmashki, Yakoke. Hello, everyone. My name is Jared Impachan Chaha Tate. This is my son, Hiloha Tate. My son's name, Hiloha, is the Chickasaw word for thunder. So first of all, Dovers, you're amazing. That Mendelssohn was incredible. Thank you so much for that. Oh, my gosh. So good. Oh, my gosh. Okay, so rattle songs. The composer of the rattle songs that you're about to hear is Putafe, and Putafe is Tuscarora from North Carolina. And she's an amazing composer and singer. And back in the 90s, she created a new group called Eulalie, which was a trio of native singers and included her cousin Jennifer Kreisberg and their dear friend, a Mayan Apache, Sonny Moreno. And so they came out with an album entitled Makchi with all these beautiful vocalizations of traditional tunes, and they absolutely stunned Indian country. When I first heard this album, I was absolutely floored and very, very inspired. The bar was set very, very high for me as a composer. So in the rattle songs, she created a suite of music that was an homage to her friends from around North America. So what she did is she created a collection of songs that she had learned from her friends, and she couched them in what we call shell-shaking or rattle songs. Now, Tuscaroras and Chickasaws were both shell-shaking people, and so she couched them in this. So I got a call from Camden, and he asked me, he happens to be a fan of the same album, and so we had something very much in common, and he asked me, would you mind orchestrating the rattle songs? And I was like, oh, are you serious? That would be like a dream come true. So fortunately, got the blessing of Putafe. And so Putafe, thank you so much for allowing me to do this. But what's interesting about this is that they're rattle songs, right? This is a string quartet. Okay, so no rattles. So I want you to kind of think of it like Debussy writing his piece La Mer, you know, about the sea, right? But you can't bring the sea on stage. So he wrote a piece about the ocean without the ocean, right? So this is the same thing. So these are rattle songs without the rattles. And so I'd like to play an example. So in one of the movies, there's seven songs altogether. It's a suite of songs. Grandmother Easter's Lullaby, which is absolutely gorgeous. So I'm going to sing that to you with a shell so you can hear its original form. And we'll play a snippet with a quartet to give you something to anticipate as you're listening. So...

0: From Carnegie Hall Live, that was the Dover String Quartet and the New York premiere of a new arrangement of Purifay's Rattle Songs. The arrangement for string quartet made by composer Jared Pichachaha Tate, who is with us tonight and whom you'll hear speaking in the second half of the program, and a new composition of his you'll hear as well. Another New York premiere on this concert by the Dover String Quartet. Backstage at Carnegie's Zankel Hall, I'm Jeff Spurgeon. John Schaefer's here too.
1: And this concert is part of United in Sound, America at 250, a series of concerts here at Carnegie Hall this season, celebrating the 250th anniversary of American independence. And this concert featuring Dvorak's American String Quartet and two Native American works, as Jeff just said. We'll hear from Jared Tate after intermission, but we've just heard his arrangement of Purifay's Rattle Songs, originally done by Purifay for her indigenous vocal trio called Eulalie. And Jared, it's a very interesting bit of sonic alchemy.
2: Yes.
1: That you've done.
2: This was a lot of fun to do. And, you know, Purifay and Jennifer and Sonny are friends of mine. And, I mean, what an honor to be able to bring a different life to their pieces. And, I mean, but like I said on the stage, this work in particular was a great inspiration for me and really raised the bar in my mission and being an American Indian symphonic composer. I mean, along with people like Dvorak, you know, or Tchaikovsky, or Debussy or Ravel, people that really focused on their ethnicity as well in their indigenous music, I mean, in their symphonic music. Tora Takamitsu is a really good example.
1: Mm-hmm.
2: Chinnery Ung, you know, people like that who bring all that to their classical compositions. And so this piece had a tremendous impact on me.
1: Mm-hmm. So you know, they say you cannot be what you cannot see, which
2: right.
1: is why representation is so important. Mm. So for you, as an aspiring classical composer of Chickasaw descent,
2: mm-hmm.
1: of the Chickasaw Nation,
2: mm-hmm.
1: who did you see? Who served that function for you?
2: Oh, well, I mean, so we have a couple of historic American Indian composers that really had an impact on me. One was Dr. Lewis Ballard, who's Quapaw yes. Cherokee from Oklahoma. And in fact, that history is like really entangled because he wrote a piece called The Four Moons, and it was a ballet that he composed for the five American Indian ballerinas from Oklahoma. My parents were at that premiere in 1967, the year before I was born, and Lewis was on his way of a full symphonic career in music, and he was very much like a native Bartok, basically.
1: Mm-hmm.
2: He was taking folk music from many different tribes, including his own, and couching those in symphonic in symphonic repertoire. So he was a very, very big influence. But also, just in general, Indian country has an unbelievable output in all of the genres of the fine arts.
0: How did the classical music and the Native American music occur to you in your life? Were they there both together from the beginning, or did one
2: yes.
0: come first? How did it work?
2: It was all there because of my parents. And so my father, Charles, is Chickasaw from Oklahoma, and Dad graduated with his Juris Doctor from University of Oklahoma and was a tribal judge and an attorney and special district judge. And Dad is also the author of our current Chickasaw Constitution. So but Dad is also a phenomenally trained classical pianist and baritone. So I started piano with my Chickasaw father, but my mother, Patricia, was Manx. And so I am Manx and Chickasaw, and my mother was a professional choreographer and dancer. So I grew up saturated in American Indian culture and law and history and American theater and dance. So a lot of my earlier heroes in the theater were like Martha Graham and Isadora Duncan, but also Joseph Campbell, the author and the philosopher, had a tremendous impact on me because he was talking about the hero with a thousand faces, showing all the universality of our stories. American Indian stories also have incredible deep universal tales and associations that people can relate to. And so I really enjoy diving into legend, and you'll hear that more in the woodland songs. But just really quick, so my mother was the one who actually commissioned my very first work. She wanted to do a piece based on American Indian stories from the Northern Plains and Rockies, where she taught at the University of Wyoming, and she wanted to do a piece that was relevant to that area. She worked with her native colleagues in the area to create a ballet. And then after she got done putting it together, of course, I was aware she was doing it. Well, she turned to me. She's like, well, you're my Chickasaw kid pianist. You can compose the score. And so that's when everything all came together.
1: How old
2: realized I was playing music like that already by great composers who were bringing in their ethnicity into classical music. I just took it for granted, basically.
1: How old were you then?
2: I was 22.
1: Okay.
2: It was late. Yeah, I mean, yeah, it didn't even occur to me.
3: But you had an agent because she was able to negotiate with your mom.
2: Isn't that funny? Yeah, so I mean, it didn't even occur to me to mix my Chickasaw identity and my classical life together until then. And then, boom, that was it.
1: And, you know, you could have just gone as Jared Tate and been very friendly to people.
3: Sure. No,
2: that's right.
1: Impichachaha. So what does that, it's a Chickasaw.
2: Yes.
1: It must mean something.
2: Yes, Impichachaha is our Chickasaw house name. So we have house names and clan names. And so my clan is Shawi Iksa, which is the raccoon clan, very relevant to the next piece. And so, because our clans are named after animals. But we still have our house name and our clan name. And so our house name, and the house name Impichachaha means high corn crib. And, you know, our house names actually were very much like functional names, kind of like Smith or Schumacher or something like that.
3: Sure.
2: So Impichachaha was a high corn crib. It's literally a place that you store your vegetables in the winter. It's like a raised corn silo. Yeah.
1: Very nice. Well, I know we're going to hear more from you at the beginning of the second half.
2: Yes.
1: Before your woodland sketches.
2: Mm-hmm.
1: But thank you for...
3: This is
1: stopping
3: wonderful.
1: By. This has been great fun speaking with you.
2: This is a lot of fun. I really appreciate it. Chuck Mashki, Yakoke.
3: From Carnegie Hall Live, we're just delighted to have Jared Impichachaha Tate, with us tonight. And we'll hear his music when the Dover String Quartet returns to the stage for the second half of this program.
1: They'll also be playing Antonin Dvorak's String Quartet No. 12, also known as The American. He wrote that piece while living here in the States. We mentioned Pora Faye and her vocal group Eulalie.

0: You're listening to the vocal group Ulali singing Rattle Songs. We just heard the string quartet version of these songs, written by Pora Fay and orchestrated by Jared Impechachaha Tate. And that brings us to the end of the first half of this live broadcast from Carnegie Hall featuring the Dover Quartet. When we return for the second half, we'll hear another work by Tate and a quartet by Dvorak, his American quartet. I'm John Schaefer. This is Carnegie Hall Live.
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3: It's intermission here at Carnegie's Zankel Hall. The Dover String Quartet takes the stage soon with two more pieces, one from the classical repertoire, one another New York premiere with ties to Native American roots. The Dover Quartet's been together since their days at the Curtis Institute and have a long track record now of making great music together. The next work on the program, as we've said, is by Jared Tate, whom we met at intermission. He'll speak again from the stage. And then we'll also hear the Dvorak American String Quartet, written when Dvorak was in this country, particularly in a Czech community with his native people in Spillville, Iowa. That piece, the American Quartet, is influenced by Native American melodies and African American spirituals as well. The cellist of the Dover Quartet, Camden Shaw, told us how hearing the pieces by native composers that you're hearing in this concert has informed the quartet about the way they hear the Dvorak work.
4: I think the Native American influences in Dvorak are quite clear, but the piece, the American Quartet itself, has become so familiar that, like, and actually we tell this to our students too, you get so familiar with a piece of music you forget the surprises.

0: We know it way too well, and I think we have forgotten some of those influences. One of the wonderful things about this program is that with some of those threads of influence already in the other music that you'll hear, your brain is primed to pick up on those patterns. And we have heard from audience members throughout the past year that they really listen to the Dvorak differently after this experience. So I think that's one of the benefits of this concert, the way that it's put together.
1: And from the Dover Quartet, that is Dover Quartet cellist Camden Shaw.
2: And we're just about to see the Dover String Quartet go out on stage, ready for the second half of this concert, part of Carnegie's series of concerts celebrating the 250th anniversary of America. The program including some European string quartet hits and some new American works. So out on the Zankel Hall stage, the Dover String Quartet, and also now out on stage, composer Jared Tate. And his son by his side.
3: It's good to see everybody again. So I'd like to introduce the next piece. So in my conversations with Camden, he also wanted to have a new quartet composed. And I said, yes, I would love to do that. That'd be great. So in our conversations, it just clicked in my mind what I'd really like to do. The Chickasaw Nation is originally a woodland culture, and we're originally from the northern part of Mississippi. So deep forests and like really, really rich forest culture. And so we have lots of forest animals, and we have lots of songs about forest animals. And also our clans are named after our forest animals. So for instance, Hiloha and I are Shawi Iksa, which means raccoon clan. And that's pertinent because the last movement of this is raccoons. And so when I was talking to Camden, I was like, you know what? I know what I want to do. I'd really love to go ahead and dive in into five character pieces about five of our different woodland animals. Tonight, you're going to hear pieces about a squirrel, Fonies, which is squirrel. Joel and I were just talking about squirrels and how they're jerks. They look really cute, but boy, if they bite you, you're sunk. I mean, so the first is a very squirrely, bitey piece. And the second one is about woodpeckers, and woodpeckers are very important to our culture. We have lots of like old designs that are woodpeckers as well. And so that's bok bok, and so that'll be sound like a very woodpeckery type of a piece. And then the middle one is about the deer, and the deer is very important to us, and the deer is a very spiritual and rich being in our culture. And so that's EC, deer. That's the slow movement. And then the fourth movement is nani, which is fish, and so that's a very aquatic sounding work, of course. And then the last one is raccoon, and that's about our clan. And so that's another piece. You know, raccoons are also like, you know, they're troublemakers, and so they're out there like getting into garbage and everything like that. But I wanted to sing you a little piece of the raccoon, because I've got Chickasaw melodies all the way through, and when you hear the melodies singing, this is going to be pretty obvious. And then of course then they're buried in modern orchestrations as well. But I'd like to sing you the Fast War Dance song that I gave the raccoon. This is like his celebration at the very end. It's like a triumphant ending. And I couched it in kind of a fiddle style, because we have a lot of native fiddlers all over North America. And one of our cousins, Katie, who is also Raccoon Clan, as a fiddler, so it's kind of like an homage to Katie. So there's like a fiddly, like, you know, triumphant war dance song. So I'll sing you that war dance song, and then we'll do a little sing and play again. So

0: That is the New York premiere of Woodland Songs, a set of five short works by the Chickasaw composer Jared Impechachaha Tate. Written for and played by the Dover String Quartet in Carnegie's Zankel Hall. This is Carnegie Hall Live, and we've been listening to a couple of works from the Native American tradition. Jared Impechachaha is back out on stage at Zankel Hall to accept the applause from a very enthusiastic audience and some applause from the members of the quartet as well.
1: Quite a collaboration for the string quartet and this composer. And these works have been recorded, the album released last year. Now the quartet sits down and readies the performance of the final work on this program, the final string quartet, the quartet number 12 of Antonín Dvořák, known as the American Quartet because it was written when he was living here.
0: Same time that he wrote the New World Symphony, and like the New World Symphony, music drawing on Native American and African American music, which he considered the future.

0: From Carnegie Hall, live, the Dover String Quartet and the String Quartet number 12 of Antonín Dvořák, his American Quartet, a work he wrote while he was enjoying a stay in Spillville, Iowa, during the time when he was, well, had come to New York to work at a music conservatory, but his English-speaking Czech assistant who came with him to America had relatives in Iowa, and that is how Dvořák got out there. And that countryside, the friendliness of those people, and the influence that Dvořák had undergone from hearing Native American music and African American music produced two of his great works, the String Quartet you've just heard, and of course the New World Symphony. The Dover String Quartet coming off stage at Carnegie's Zankel Hall, but they'll be back for a curtain call. And backstage at Zankel Hall, I'm Jeff Spurgeon alongside John Schaefer.
1: And the members of the quartet, Joel Link and Brian Lee playing violins, Julianne Lee playing viola, Camden Shaw is the cellist. And this program is part of the ongoing series this season here at Carnegie Hall called United in Sound, America at 250. Celebrating 250 years of American independence, and this program featuring music by the Native American composers Pura Fey and Jared Impechachaha Tate, and the very American-inflected work of the Czech composer Antonín Dvořák with that American String Quartet, as it's known, the String Quartet number 12, really is just, as with the New World Symphony, full of memorable tunes. And
0: Dvořák was one of those composers who was gifted with the talent to produce melody.
1: Yeah.
0: And it suffuses his music in so, so many rich ways. Doesn't get enough credit for it, in my view. And so, with us now are the first violinist of the Dover Quartet, Joel Link, and the group's cellist, Camden Shaw. Congratulations, gentlemen. Camden, this program is apparently all your fault. Is that?
2: Oh, well,
1: that's what Jared was telling
0: that's
1: us.
0: That's what Jared was telling us.
2: Well, it's funny. I did notice that tonight in his comments. He was, we were the point people in a way for different parts of the project. But the impetus really came from the whole Dover Quartet to do the work as well. I did go way back with the Eulalie music because of my aunt, actually, who gave me that album when I was a kid.
0: But but that's really what pulled the rest of you in. Is that right, Joel? Had you had exposure to this kind of music, of Native American-influenced classical music before this project came
3: around?
0: Yeah,
3: a little bit. Mostly, actually, from Camden, who'd fallen in love with this recording. So he would
0: put it on
3: sometimes. And
0: it's Camden's fault.
3: He's being very nice to include us all, and we were all super excited about the project, but he really was the brain godfather of this situation.
1: So specifically, though, of the three related works on the program, and we can talk about how the Mendelssohn fits in a moment, but the Pura Fey, Jared Impechachaha Tate, and the Dvořák American Quartet, which of those three proved to be the seed for this project? Or was it like all once?
3: It's a little hard to say. I mean, I think it was the Dvořák American is such a ubiquitous piece that I think it was when we started thinking about working with Jared and what that could look like, I think the pairing with the Dvořák felt like a very natural, not to say that the Mendelssohn doesn't have connections and is obviously a really amazing piece, but that was part of our original concept.
1: So. All right, so how does the Mendelssohn connect?
3: Well, that's a good question.
2: Well, in all honesty, actually, I think this was more a practical situation today. We often perform this program with Jesse Montgomery's Strum, which is another sort of take on American music. But that piece is getting so much airtime, so to speak, these days, that I think Carnegie wanted something else on the program tonight, and we're carrying Mendelssohn. So it is a cool F minor, really dark and stormy beginning, and then this really light, joyful F major at the end, which is a cool dichotomy. But this is the only time that we've performed the program with the Mendelssohn on it, so it feels very different for us too.
0: Well, and I think that audiences who are used to hearing that piece as the closer felt the same way, but again, a wonderful chance to experience it with that slight difference in programming just as the opener. So how has this taken you, or maybe it hasn't, further into the idea of Native American music? Have you done any other listening around, looking around, seeing what else is out there as you've explored understanding these pieces?
2: Yeah, absolutely. I mean, the journey will go on long, many, many more years from this, too. I mean, I think stylistically, we did a lot of listening to Purafe and other singers, and of course, Eulalie, the soundtrack to some movies that had a lot of work from native singers and composers. Smoke Signals is an amazing one, if audiences may be familiar with that, but the music to that is incredible. And the style of singing... which it was great to hear Jared demonstrate some of that tonight, mm-hmm. because it's mostly non vibrato, and incorporating that in a really you can hear though the voice has a different kind of emphasis on the different syllables, so there's a linguistic aspect that is really unique and new to us in our it's in our right hand, it's on our bow arms to try to accomplish that.
1: Well, it's a very convincing program that you've put together, you know, to weave in this most American sounding of Czech quartets with two indigenous American pieces as part of a whole series of concerts here at Carnegie this season, celebrating America at 250. So appropriate and well performed. And thank you both for stopping by.
3: Thanks so much for having us. It's been a real pleasure.
0: Joel Link, first violinist of the Dover Quartet, and Camden Shaw, the group's cellist, with us at the Carnegie Hall Live microphones. And that wraps up this broadcast of Carnegie Hall Live, with thanks to Clive Gillinson and the staff of Carnegie Hall.
1: 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Our production team, Eileen Delahunty, Laura Boyman, Nicole Nelson, and Christine Herskovitz. I'm John Schaefer.
0: And I'm Jeff Spurgeon. 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

An orchestra to join the musicians' union was the Boston Symphony. For 4 long years, the union prevented them from making records. The orchestra's management finally gave in, and on November 22, 1944, they made this recording with conductor Serge Koussevitzky.

In honor of Labor Day, you heard the freshly unionized Boston Symphony in November 1944 with Serge Koussevitzky in the Roman Carnival Overture by Berlioz. Music of Handsen and Brahms is just ahead on the Essential Classics. This is National Book Day, and here's one you might want to add to your list, Ghost Variations by Jessica Duchin. It's a fictionalized account of the discovery of a forgotten violin concerto by Robert Schumann, and it involves intrigue, spiritualism, and Nazis. Several real-life musicians are introduced, including Donald Francis Tovey, Yeli Diragni, and Myra Hess. Here's the concerto they found, played by Henrik Schering.

The Violin Concerto by Robert Schumann. Henrik Schering performed with Antal Doraty and the London Symphony. Jessica Duchin's riveting novel Ghost Variations describes how this forgotten concerto was rediscovered thanks to the efforts of two remarkable sisters. We'll have another book recommendation and a Howard Hanson ballet shortly on The Essential Classics. I'm Tom Goodell. Now, Auwadajan Pratt has four ballades by Brahms.

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0: We're celebrating National Book Day today on The Essential Classics. Howard Hanson's charming memoir recently came to light and was published in 2024 under the title A Romantic Symphony. While we remember him best as one of the 20th century's greatest composers, he was also very active as a conductor. As a young man, he sought advice from every conductor he met. Here's what he learned from the San Francisco Symphony's Alfred Hertz. "Before my first rehearsal," he writes, "Mr. Hertz called me into his room. 'Mein boy,' he said, 'I have one piece of advice. If you are to be a guest conductor, you must be good.' He paused for a moment and then said with his characteristic giggle, 'Aber not too good.'" Here's Hanson's Nymphs and Satyr Ballet, conducted by Daniel Spaulding.

We heard the ballet Nymphs and Satyr by Howard Hanson. David Fettler conducted the Rochester Chamber Orchestra. You're listening to The Essential Classics on WMNR Fine Arts Radio, and I'm your host, Tom Goodell. Music of a Great Dane is next. Seriously, the greatest Danish composer of his time, Niels Wilhelm Gade. Here's his Symphony No. 1, with Nemi Järvi conducting the Stockholm Sinfonietta.

The First Symphony by Niels Gade was performed by Nemi Järvi and the Stockholm Sinfonietta. Bohemian-born Johann Stamitz composed nearly 60 symphonies. Here's the one in D major, Opus 3, No. 2, with Donald Armstrong and the New Zealand Chamber Orchestra.

Donald Armstrong led the New Zealand Chamber Orchestra. We heard the Symphony in D, Opus 3, Number 2, by Johann Stamitz. 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

To go or not to go? In 1926, that was the question. Whether to embark on an extensive foreign tour and make an outrageous fortune, or stay home with his precious Siamese kittens and perchance create another immortal masterpiece or two. Soon, the competing offers had become so generous that the composer could no longer resist. Thus, on December 28, 1927, he boarded the SS France, crossing a sea of troubles to make his way to the undiscovered country. Maurice Ravel arrived in New York City on January 4th, and within days found himself at a reception hosted by Mrs. Thomas Edison. During the 3.5 months that followed, he crisscrossed the country, ultimately covering some 18,000 miles. In this hour, we'll retrace his steps and hear some of the music from that amazing tour. I'm Tom Goodell, welcoming you to Analog Masters and a program called Ravel in America.

Serge Koussevitzky and the Boston Symphony have played the second Daphnis and Chloe suite by Maurice Ravel. You're hearing a recreation of Ravel's 1928 American tour on this edition of Analog Masters. I'm Tom Goodell. In the wake of their blazing success at Carnegie Hall, Koussevitzky invited Ravel to conduct his orchestra at Harvard and then twice at Boston's Symphony Hall. The critics were divided regarding Ravel's skill on the podium, but Koussevitzky could not have been more enthusiastic. Ravel wrote to his brother in Paris, praising the marvelous orchestra, and he described his concerts as a triumph. Koussevitzky told me that I was the greatest living French conductor. Ravel ended each of his three concerts with his La Valse. Koussevitzky and the Boston Symphony undoubtedly had those performances in mind when they made their recording of the score in October 1930.

La Valse by Maurice Ravel. The Boston Symphony was under the direction of Serge Koussevitzky. You're listening to Analog Masters. I'm Tom Goodell, and today we are focused on Ravel's 1928 American tour. The day after the last of his acclaimed Boston Symphony appearances, the composer returned to New York City. There, at the Gallo Theater, Joseph Sigeti presented the American premiere of Ravel's brand new violin sonata, with the composer at the keyboard. Critics lamented the score's use of jazz, particularly the bluesy second movement, but audiences loved it. In fact, just days later in Chicago, they demanded that the second movement be repeated as an encore. The real controversy at that New York concert was Ravel's behavior. He played extremely well in the first two movements, but abruptly launched into the finale at a fiendish pace. Sigeti sawed away heroically until his bow became stuck between two strings. Somehow he managed to extract it and finish the performance. Later he exclaimed, "Ravel never did that in rehearsal." Fortunately, Sigeti found a more sympathetic accompanist, Carlo Busotti, when he recorded the sonata for Columbia in 1957.

From a Columbia LP, you heard the Violin Sonata by Maurice Ravel, played by Joseph Sighetti and Carlo Busotti. Ravel's travels through North America in 1928 took him as far afield as Toronto, New Orleans, and Cleveland. Along the way, he met Mary Pickford, Fritz Kreisler, Béla Bartók, and especially George Gershwin. Ah, to have been a fly on that wall. In Detroit, he visited the Ford Factory, he paused in Omaha to hear some jazz, and in Baltimore, he toured the home of Edgar Allan Poe. In concert, Ravel struggled mightily to give reasonable accounts of his own piano music. As critic Glenn Dillard Gunn put it bluntly in the January 20th edition of the Chicago Herald and Examiner, only a supreme ironist would consent to play his own beautiful music in public as badly as Ravel plays it. He plays even worse than Johannes Brahms did in his declining years, and Brahms set a mark for all bad pianists to shoot at. Back in New York on February 26, 1928, Ravel perforated three piano rolls for the famed Duo Art Company. Of these, only one was considered polished enough for public release, La Vallée des Cloches from the suite Miroir.